A Village Dance by Claude Champagne, played there by Yoav Talmi and the Quebec Symphony Orchestra. It's classical music for a Monday evening. I'm Steve Seal. Good to be with you as always. We are starting this new week together. I got Stravinsky and Schubert on the way, something contemporary as well from the British-Bulgarian composer Dobrynka Tabakova, who's always very enjoyable. And this is from Edouard Lalo, the overture to Le Roi X, based on the old Breton legend of the drowned city of Ys. That would be Y-S. Le Roi X.

0: The Le Roi d'Is Overture, the King of the City of Is. Music of Edward Lalo. Roberto Benzi conducted the Bordeaux Aquitaine Orchestra. They got a whole orchestra there.
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0: Like that Lalo, we just heard, French music is the inspiration, at least, for this next piece by the modern Bulgarian-British composer Dobrinka Tabakova. She wrote her suite in old style as an homage to Jean-Philippe Rameau, the great French composer of the late Baroque period, and she describes it as glimpses from everyday life at an 18th century aristocratic household. Hunting, courting in the gardens, dancing, and entertaining in opulent surroundings.

Sweet in Old Style by Dobrynka Tabakova, played there by violist Maksim Rizanov with the Lithuanian Chamber Orchestra, and Mr. Rizanov conducting as well.

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0: Tiforelle, the Trout by Franz Schubert, that just piano arrangement, that piece originally for singer and piano, that arrangement made by Franz Liszt, actually, and played for us by Daniil Trifonov.
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0: Igor Stravinsky at his bubbly best in this work, something that positively percolates, the Dumbarton Oaks Concerto, as played here by the St. Paul Chamber Orchestra, led by Christopher Hogwood.

0: Igor Stravinsky's Dumbarton Oaks Concerto, named for the estate of a wealthy couple who commissioned that work for him. And we heard the St. Paul Chamber Orchestra, conducted by Christopher Hogwood.
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0: One of the traditions of music, all music, is quoting a tune that came before you that somebody else wrote. This isn't plagiarism when you give credit. In fact, it's literally written into the DNA of music. So it's fun to see a contemporary composer reaching back almost as far as you can go to a melody written in the 12th century by one of the earliest significant composers there is. And why not? This melody by Hildegard von Bingen might be one of the most heavenly, transcendent tunes ever written. We'll listen to it, quoted by Christopher Theophanidis, coming up. Oscar Ekberg at the piano here. This is an Andante in A-flat for piano by the Swedish composer Elfrida Andrée.

An Andante for solo piano by the Swedish composer Elfriede André, played there by Oscar Ekberg. Good evening, it's Classical Music on a Monday night. I'm Steve Seal. Is the music that describes, or that this describes in Massenet's opera Thais, merely a plot point? Oh, hardly. It is the moment of conversion and transformation in Thais when the title character, who had been a courtesan, decides instead to devote her life to spiritual matters. The Meditation from Thais by Jules Massenet, and its violinist Nigel Kennedy here.

one of classical music's most individualistic performers. Nigel Kennedy, there with his mohawk and his leather jacket, playing his violin with the National Philharmonic, led by Richard Bonning, the Meditation from Thaïs by Jules Massenet. Music for Winds by the Danish composer Carl Nielsen, three pieces from The Mother.

0: They have a different kind of patriotism in Denmark, I think, because that's essentially what's underneath that music by Carl Nielsen. Three pieces from The Mother, which was a presentation to mark the reunification of Denmark with Jutland back around the turn of the century, and that would be a very patriotic cause that Nielsen was writing music for. And we heard the Bergen Wind Quintet.
1: 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We hope you're enjoying the music you're hearing today. 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I'm Charlie McDonald. 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
0: Beethoven's Appassionata Sonata, the piano sonata number 23, played here by pianist Jonathan Biss.

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1: 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I'm Charlie McDonald. 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
0: How could you pick a favorite piece by Ravel? That's like choosing a favorite ice cream flavor. The truth is, even vanilla is wonderful in its own way because, I mean, it's still ice cream after all. But if we must pick, this music right here is the work that many have proclaimed his masterpiece. There's lots of reasons, but if you had to isolate one moment, it would be this incredible depiction of daybreak, the world waking up, the sun peeking over the horizon. It's magic. And what's even better is that you'll get to hear that again in context when we listen to this music by Ravel coming up later on. This is from Johann Caspar Merz, and it's called simply Love Song, but it's from his larger suite called Bardic Sounds, and it's played here by guitarist Rafaela Smits.

guitarist Rafaela Schmidt playing a piece called Simply Love Song by Johann Caspar Merz. Good evening. Welcome into our Monday evening listening. I'm Steve Seal. String quartet in G by the American composer Florence Price. Something a bit more recent for chorus by the amazing Eric Whitaker later on. And this from Avril Coleridge Taylor, daughter of the respected composer Samuel Coleridge Taylor, and Avril was a very accomplished composer in her own right. And this is called From the Hills.

Very, very English indeed. Avril Coleridge Taylor, the daughter of English composer Samuel Coleridge Taylor. And we heard her work From the Hills, played there by the BBC Philharmonic, conducted by John Andrews. Fanny Mendelssohn is another composer who, unfortunately, lived her life very much in the shadow of a famous man, and that in this case would be her brother, Felix Mendelssohn. Fanny and Felix were, they began their lives very much on the sort of the same level, the very talented piano-playing siblings as children. Felix excelled. Fanny, of course, this being the 19th century, that was frowned upon for a woman to turn to the arts. And we'll never know exactly what she might have blossomed into, but we can certainly guess, given the works that she did write were made it to publication, like this piece, played here by Isaac Akane Mason.

0: Nocturne in G minor by Fanny Mendelssohn, played there by Isaac Takane Mason.
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0: The String Quartet in G major by Florence Price, played here by the Pacifica Quartet.

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2: So when the proposition begins with Ravel, whose music is almost unequivocally wonderful and so often filled with some of the most incredible musical colors ever rendered. But then we come to this piece, which has been called Ravel's masterpiece. The Daphnis and Chloe Ballet, and we'll listen to part three of the ballet, which opens with that incredible depiction of daybreak. This is the Aachen Symphony Orchestra led by Kazem Abdullah.

0: part three of the ballet, Daphnis and Chloe by Ravel.
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they say having a child changes you, and if you're a parent, I would imagine you can attest to that fact. You think of your kid all the time, and even doing small things like folding the laundry can give you pause. It certainly does for me. I fold my kids' shirts and think, wow, I'm doing this because I have a kid. This piece by Darren Hagen is called Songbook, and it arose from a series of songs that his wife would sing to their infant child at bedtime, and he quotes many of those melodies in this piece. It's for violin and orchestra. Michael Ludwig plays the violin in another edition of American Sounds on this edition of Extra Eclectic. So it's all American composers, and an awful, that's not a good word, a fair number of American performers as well this week. So this is the group known as The Hands Free, and it includes Caroline Shaw in this case, and a couple of reels.

Oh, very nice. Nathan Cutsey, James Moore, Eleanor Oppenheim, and Caroline Shaw making up The Hands Free in Kellum's Reel and Rusty Gully. It's Extra Eclectic, where classical music is always arriving. I'm Steve Seal. Over the course of July, we have explored 21st century classical music from America in a number of different contexts. We've looked at composers of color and the cross-section of classical music and jazz. And for this hour, I'm going to be highlighting how folk music and folk idioms have been taken up by contemporary American composers. Now, employing folk songs, folk melodies, and whatnot is long standard practice in classical music. And it really came to the fore in the 19th and 20th centuries when composers really started incorporating folk melodies. But the interesting thing about it is that you look at a composer like Dvorak, he's highlighting often Czech folk music. And then there'll be Brahms highlighting German folk music or Hungarian often. And the thing about American composers employing folk tunes is that it's folk music from across all kinds of cultures, because that's America. And so we'll hear great examples of that, actually, in the coming hour. So here is the music of Jennifer Higdon first from her Concerto 4-3, which is a work for two violins, double bass, and orchestra, which was commissioned by the string trio Time for Three. So the title is kind of a pun, actually. And it blends elements of bluegrass with classical music. And we'll listen to the movement called Roaring Smokies.

0: Oh boy. Roaring Smokies, the movement by that name from the Concerto 4-3 by Jennifer Higdon. And yes, it's a pun because it's written for the group Time for Three. Of course, it's 4-3 in other ways as well, but we'll get into that another time. The Philadelphia Orchestra, Zhang Zhang, and the trio Time for Three.
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0: So, a lot of American folk music, hymns, of course. So here is the inimitable Caroline Shaw, who has completely broken the mold regarding what a classical composer and performer can be, as she performs a lot of her own compositions, and her singing style is definitely the antithesis of the traditional classical voice. As she croons, she practically whispers. Now, this is a setting of the old gospel hymn Stars in My Crown, written in 1897. And Caroline Shaw sings here with cellist Andrew Yee.

I don't know if I was prepared for that. That is Caroline Shaw singing, actually in a much more animated and really compelling way than I've ever heard her sing before. And she was performing with cellist Andrew Yi in their collaborative setting of that traditional gospel hymn, Stars in My Crown. We've had bluegrass, we've had hymns adapted by classical composers. Up next on the folk music categories comes lullabies. Composers for centuries have set lullabies in their classical works. And Darren Hagen sets two Irish lullabies, and then you'll hear Amazing Grace also emerge in his violin concerto called Songbook. Here's Michael Ludwig playing the violin with the Buffalo Philharmonic, led by Joanne Fuletta.

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0: Violinist Michael Ludwig with the Buffalo Philharmonic, conducted by Joanne Folletta. Songbook by Darren Hagan. And it's folk songs incorporated into that piece, two Irish folk songs, and Amazing Grace, as you could hear as well. It's extra eclectic.
1: 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I'm Charlie McDonald. 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I'm Charlie McDonald.
0: I have a focus on bluegrass for the remainder of this hour of Extra Eclectic. And here is Renee Fleming, not a bluegrass artist per se, but Bela Fleck certainly is, and so is Jerry Douglas.

0: Very nice. That is the piece called Movement and Location by the new bluegrass group Punch Brothers, but played there by the group Sybarite 5. It's extra eclectic.
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0: Robert Sirota is not just a significant American composer and educator. The man has been chair of the music department of New York University, Boston University, and Peabody Institute, but he's also the dad of two significant violists who are also very big in the new classical scene, Nadia and Jonah Sirota. But coming in this hour, we'll focus on his music, which deserves a focus. His work, American Pilgrimage, is a road movie of American musical idioms, and it will serve our month-long survey of contemporary American classical very well this week on Extra Eclectic. I'm Steve Seal. Stay close. There's piano music of Paul Schoenfeld coming up too, but this is some piano music of Robert Sirota, and it's played by Min Kwan. His two variations.

We can hear some familiar tunes in there. God Mend Thine Every Flaw, the second of the two variations, and the first one called Alabaster Cities. The music of Robert Sirota, played by Min Kwon. It's Extra Eclectic, where classical music is always arriving. I'm Steve Seal. This is where we celebrate 21st century classical every week at this time, and I've got a big work by Robert Sirota coming up. That is a cross-section of American sounds and sentiments in about 5 minutes here, played by the American String Quartet, appropriately enough. More from the tapestry of American folk songs, though, first, and here is Yo-Yo Ma, playing with pianist Catherine Stott in Caroline Shaw's arrangement, as it happens, of Shenandoah.

Shenandoah. An arrangement by Caroline Shaw, played there by Yo-Yo Ma and pianist Catherine Stott on Extra Eclectic. Robert Sirota, an American composer born in 1949, the name Sirota itself is a very big one in modern classical music because in addition to his massive influence, he's also the father of violist Nadia Sirota, who's an immense presence in contemporary classical, and violist Joshua Sirota. And in addition to his music, he's been, at different times, chair of the music department of New York University, Boston University, Peabody Institute. He's been president of the Manhattan School of Music, studied at Harvard and with Nadia Boulanger in Paris. So he's basically scaled Mount Everest in classical music terms. I'm going to play you a piece of his tonight called American Pilgrimage, which he premiered in 2016. He said it was a companion piece to his first string quartet called Triptych, which was written as a response to 9/11. American Pilgrimage, he describes as a celebration of the beauty, pathos, and variety of both our geography and culture. It's played here by the American String Quartet.

0: American Pilgrimage by Robert Sirota, which he described as, in not so few words, basically a cross-section of American beauty, pathos, and the variety of our geography and culture. And some Dvorak in there, too, if you notice that. Played conveniently by the American String Quartet. It's extra eclectic.
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0: Peccadilloes by the late Paul Schoenfeld, played there by pianist James Tocco. 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Click on Hosted Shows, and you will find Extra Eclectic right there. Thanks, as always, to Jennifer Allen for putting together the playlists on the program. My name is Steve Seal. It's Extra Eclectic.
1: 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Thank you for joining us. 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
6: Relocation, a new city, new surroundings, a fresh start. That's what awaited Robert and Clara Schumann when Robert accepted a new position in Dusseldorf as municipal music director. Smack dab in the middle of the 19th century. And there was plenty of inspiration in the new setting. You see, Dusseldorf sits on the famously scenic Rhine River, and that setting inspired Schumann to compose this symphony in just a few short weeks. It's Music Through the Night. Bob Ward Jacobson, Schumann's Symphony No. 3 awaits this hour. So glad you're here. Hope you can spend the hour with me. Coming up, we'll hear an orchestral work by Heitor Villa-Lobos, and then we'll get to the Schumann Symphony. First, though, Maurice Ravel. Business, diplomacy, friendship, and the sacred demands of art. They were all in conflict when Ravel was tasked with this next bit of music. It was 1905, and Ravel had received a commission from the Paris publisher and instrument maker Maison Erard to promote their new model of pedal harp. And there was also an invitation for a cruise party that Ravel received from an influential Parisian businessman and promoter of the arts that was not to be missed. All of it happening at the same time, like stuff does, right? But Ravel was up to the task. He met all his obligations after what the composer called a week of concentrated work and three sleepless nights. Erard was satisfied with the musical results, and the cruise of the inland waterways of Holland and Belgium and Germany proved to be a very pleasant experience, probably much needed. Here's the music that came at the same time, his Introduction and Allegro.

0: We heard the Vertavo String Quartet with soloists perform Ravel's Introduction and Allegro. It's Music Through the Night. We'll hear Heitor Villa-Lobos next.
1: 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I'm Charlie McDonald. We all crave connections. 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

The Royal Philharmonic Orchestra performed the Bacchianas Brasileiras No. 9 by Heitor Villa-Lobos. Close out the hour with a symphony by Schumann, his Symphony No. 3 in E-flat. 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
0: It is considered the first plotless or abstract ballet. Les Sylphides was premiered in 1909 in Paris with Diaghilev's Ballet Russe. Set to music by Chopin, the original cast included ballet stars of the time, Anna Pavlova and Vaslav Nijinsky. Now, the Ballet Russe later performed in the ballet's stateside debut in 1916, a few short years after its world premiere. The basic premise is a lone male, the poet, surrounded by woodland nymphs, or sylphs, dancing in the moonlight. Chopin's marvelous music awaits this hour. It's Music Through the Night. I'm Ward Jacobson. Delighted to have your company here. Welcome into the hour. Johann von Hall was active as a composer in the second half of the 18th century and the first decade of the 19th century. He's kind of a shadowy figure. Only part of his output, a vast output of music, has been properly evaluated or even cataloged. Studies of von Hall and his symphonies confirmed that he was a very influential man with international fame during his lifetime, and one could certainly find traces of his symphonic influence on the generation that followed. Here is a symphony in G minor by von Hall, and it's the London Mozart Players.

0: The oboist was Cillian Nicklin. Along with the London Mozart players, Matthias Bamert conducted that symphony in G minor by Johann von Hall. Chopin coming up, and after the break, we'll hear some contemporary music by the British composer Errolyn Wallen.
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0: I'm Ward Jacobson with Music Through the Night. Next, some work by the contemporary British composer Errolyn Wallen. It's a work for string trio, music that was written specifically for the Black Oak Ensemble, music that inspires positivity, at least while the sun's shining. This is Making Hay for String Trio, and it's the Black Oak Ensemble.

A work written specifically for the Black Oak Ensemble. We heard them play Making Hay for String Trio, a work by Errolyn Wallen. We close out the hour with Chopin. Les Saphides is a ballet blanc set to the music of Chopin by Russian composer, teacher, and conductor Alexander Glazunov. Described as a romantic reverie by the dance historian and critic Olga Maynard, the ballet has no overarching plot, but it conveys mood and emotion through dance. Now, prior to its use in Les Saphides, some of the music had been set by Glazunov for his orchestral suite Chopiniana, Opus 46, a fact that makes identifying the premiere performance of the ballet kind of a challenge, but we're guessing somewhere between 1907 and 1909. Here's the Berlin Radio Symphony Orchestra.

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0: Les Sylphides Ballet by Frédéric Chopin. It was the Berlin Radio Symphony Orchestra, Heinz Fricke, conducted. I'm Ward Jacobson with Music Through the Night.
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0: Peter Tchaikovsky wrote one of his most brilliant works, this work, while reeling from the trauma of a miserably failed marriage. To add insult to injury, the violinist for whom he wrote it said the concerto was impossible to play. Now, that fiddler was a virtuoso named Leopold Auer. He was no lightweight, but the rigors of the new piece proved just too much for him. The concerto was passed on to a man named Josef Kotek, but he also failed. So what's going on here? Well, the music finally had a premiere. Yeah, oh yes, it did. I'll tell you who finally stepped up as soloist, and we'll hear the fabulous Anna-Sophie Mutter with the London Symphony Orchestra. Tchaikovsky Violin Concerto, coming up later this hour. It is Music Through the Night, and I'm Ward Jacobson. Hello. Good to be with you on this early Tuesday. Richard Strauss called it a symphonic fantasy. We call it a tone poem these days. It was music that was completed in 1886. He was only 22 years old, Richard Strauss, inspired by the composer's visit to Italy. A trip that was encouraged by Brahms, in fact. It was the summer of the same year. He traveled to Rome and Bologna, Naples, Sorrento, Salerno, Capri. Oh, what a trip. He began to sketch the work while he was still on the journey. Ah, to be 22 and so full of energy. Oh, here is Aus Italien from Italy by Strauss. It's the Cleveland Orchestra.

On the Beach at Sorrento, from Els Italiani, from Italy, by Richard Strauss. Vladimir Ashkenazi led the Cleveland Orchestra. And this next work, speaking of wonderful places to be, it's a work by Michael Twerke that was written on a cliffside overlooking the Pacific Ocean in southern Mexico. It was almost always lots of sun, temperatures in the mid-80s, and a lovely cooling breeze off the water. Sounds pretty good, right? This is Blue Pacific, and it's Hana Chu at the piano.

0: Music befitting its title, Blue Pacific, a work by Michael Torkey. Hana Chu was the pianist. Anna-Sophie Mutter plays Tchaikovsky. Ooh, wonderful concerto for violin in D. That's coming up after the break.
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0: 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Here is Anna-Sophie Mutter playing the violin with the London Symphony Orchestra, the Violin Concerto in D by Tchaikovsky.

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0: Oh, the fabulous Tchaikovsky Violin Concerto, Opus 35. Anna-Sophie Mutter was the violinist with the London Symphony Orchestra, led by Andre Previn. I'm Ward Jacobson.
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0: Charles Gounod was gushing about Camille Saint-Saëns. He said, "Monsieur Saint-Saëns possesses one of the most astonishing musical organizations I know of. He is a musician armed with every weapon. He is a master of his craft as no one else is. He plays with the orchestra as he does the piano. One can say no more." Now, Gounod could have added that his fellow Parisian was also a highly accomplished organist, a champion of forgotten earlier music and of contemporary composers, an inspiring teacher, a gifted writer, a world traveler, and an avid and informed aficionado of classical languages, astronomy, archaeology, philosophy, and even the occult sciences. Oh, in other words, plenty to talk about at dinner. Saint-Saëns' A Major Symphony is coming up. It is another good hour of music through the night. I'm Ward Jacobson, early on this Tuesday, the 21st day of July. Hope your week is off to a good start. We begin with some music by Arnold Bax, music that was inspired by a June day in the south of England. But yeah, we may be a month or so late on this, but it still very much applies. This is summer music. It's the Royal Scottish National Orchestra.

Some summer music by Arnold Bax. David Lloyd-Jones conducted the Royal Scottish National Orchestra. Nikolai Rimsky-Korsakov composed this next piece for his fellow Marine officer back in 1877, a fellow named Leonov. It is a concerto for solo trombone and military band, and in this case, it's Christian Lindbergh playing the trombone with the Tokyo Kosai Wind Orchestra.

0: The trombonist was Christian Lindbergh, and we heard the Concerto for Trombone by Nikolai Rimsky-Korsakov. Lindbergh was joined by the Tokyo Kosai Wind Orchestra.
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0: 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Here is one of the world's great guitarists to play music by one of the great composers for the guitar. Zhifei Yang is at the guitar playing this music by Francisco Tárrega, Variations on the Carnival of Venice.

Juffe Yang was the guitarist, Variations on the Carnival of Venice, music by Francisco Tárrega. Well, the young Camille Saint-Saëns found himself in the midst of the early throes of the Romantic movement in France. And by the time Saint-Saëns entered the Paris Conservatory in 1848, when he was all of 13, the movement was in full swing. No doubt Saint-Saëns, like everyone else, went to see the varied performances of this new genre. But his reactions were, to say the least, rather cool. Instead, he would never fully embrace Romanticism, and he would always offer a nod to the past, as is very much evident in this early symphony from 1850, when he was 15, ostensibly a student composition, a symphony in A major.

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0: Symphony in A Major by Camille Saint-Saëns. We heard the Utah Symphony, Terry Fisher conducted. I'm Ward Jacobson with Music Through the Night.
1: 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Thank you for joining us. 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
0: While in Paris, Louis Moreau Gottschalk got to know Hector Berlioz. He was heavily influenced by the composer and the monster concerts Berlioz organized. So Gottschalk set about initiating his own monsters. In 1857, he began a two-year concert tour of the West Indies with the 14-year-old soprano prodigy Adelina Patti. Instead of returning to the States, Gottschalk remained in the Caribbean for the next 5 years. And during that time, he completed this symphony, his first. The symphony debuted in Havana in 1861 as one of Gottschalk's first monster concerts. Stay close. Gottschalk's Symphony No. 1 coming up. Astor Piazzolla was the Argentine master of the tango. He composed over 750 works, including over 300 tangos. This is one of them.

Tango Number 2 by Astor Piazzolla. Hey, so good to be with you on this early Tuesday. It is the 21st day of July. July going way too quickly, way too quickly. It was on this date in 1861, the first Battle of Bull Run was fought at Manassas, Virginia, during the Civil War, resulting in a Confederate victory. France surrendered North Vietnam to the communists on this date, 1954. And in 1969 on this date, Apollo 11 astronauts Neil Armstrong and Edwin Buzz Aldrin blasted off from the moon aboard the lunar module. Today is also National Junk Food Day. You can pay tribute to that or avoid that. It's your decision. As we listen to Hilary Hahn play Bach.

Violinist Hilary Hahn with the Partita No. 1, Kranz, from the violin Partita No. 1 in B minor by Johann Sebastian Bach. Well, Claude Debussy composed his Petite Suite in 1889 in three movements. The first movement is titled En Bateau, Sailing, where revelers in a boat have their minds on romantic trysts as they sail at dusk on a dark lake. Debussy's music perfectly captures a mood of waterborne serenity, opening with a kind of musical sigh that made the Petite Suite immediately popular with a wide audience. Here it is, performed by the Lyon National Orchestra.

0: The Lyon National Orchestra with the Petite Suite by Claude Debussy. We will hear an overture by Mendelssohn a little bit later in the hour. Up next, though, the First Symphony by Louis Morrill Gottschalk comes up after the break.
1: 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We hope you're enjoying the music you're hearing today. St. Louis on the Air explores our region's history and looks at what's happening right now, bringing you the stories of St. Louis, including discussions about science and technology, updates on what's happening in the region, and conversations with activists, authors, artists, and musicians. 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I'm Charlie McDonald. 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
0: The Symphony No. 1, A Night in the Tropics by Louis Morrill Gottschalk. It premiered in 1861 in Havana. Gottschalk was in the midst of a five-year stay in the Caribbean. The score calls for a total of 150 performers, including a full symphony orchestra, an extra band, and a host of extra percussion, including bambulas and other Afro-Caribbean instruments. The second movement is really unique, probably the earliest symphonic setting of a samba. Here's the Utah Symphony Orchestra to play it for you, the Symphony No. 1 by Louis Morrill Gottschalk.

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0: Frédéric Chopin's ballades are the first instrumental works to bear this name, originally used to designate refined vocal pieces. Very free in form, all four present a similar psychological journey, in which tension will increase to a fiery coda. They're also characterized by their ternary rhythm, which often gives the impression of a beating heart or a rocking cradle, and by their very serious tone. Written between 1831 and 1842, they testify to the evolution of Chopin's piano writing. Just ahead, Hélène Grimaud plays the Ballade No. 1 by Chopin. This is the opening movement of the string quartet No. 4 in F by Chevalier de Saint-Georges.

That was the Arabella String Quartet with music by Chevalier de Saint-Georges. Great to have you along for early morning classical music. Listener-supported classical music on this Tuesday, 21st day of July. We have a very young Aline Grimaud at the piano here. I believe she was around 18, one of her early recordings from 1987. The Ballade No. 1 in G minor, Opus 23 by Chopin.

Ballade number 1 in G minor, opus 23 by Frédéric Chopin. It was Eline Grimont at the piano. Next, a work for saxophone and orchestra, you say? Whoa, yes, it can be done, and can be done quite nicely. In this case, from 1961, this air and scherzo for saxophone and orchestra by Henry Cowell. Gary Louis is the saxophonist with the Manhattan Chamber Orchestra.

0: Gary Louis, the saxophonist with the Manhattan Chamber Orchestra, conducted by Richard Alden Clark. The Aaron Scherzo for Saxophone and Orchestra by Henry Cowell. We'll hear some dance music for orchestra by Beethoven, but up next, something quote-unquote jazzy. Yeah, don't take that too seriously. By Shostakovich.
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The waltz from the Jazz Suite Number 1 by Dmitri Shostakovich. Jazz, kind of tongue-in-cheek jazz, as far as Shostakovich was concerned, more or less to please Stalin and nothing more. We heard the Royal Concertgebouw Orchestra, Ricardo Chailly conducted. Next, some music by Beethoven that was composed for a masked ball in November of 1795. There just aren't enough masked balls anymore, right? This ball was to benefit the Society for Fine Arts Pension Fund. All dances in three-quarter time. 12 German dances for orchestra.

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2: Today, the 21st day of July, it was on this date in 1899, the American novelist and short story writer Ernest Hemingway was born. The Monkey Trial ended in Dayton, Tennessee on this date, 1925, with John T. Scopes convicted of violating state law for teaching Darwin's theory of evolution, a conviction that was later overturned. And the Apollo 11 astronauts Neil Armstrong and Edwin Buzz Aldrin blasted off from the moon aboard the lunar module on this date in 1969.

0: Trumpeter Wolfgang Bauer with the Würzburg Chamber Orchestra, the Trumpet Concerto No. 2 by Johann Hertel. I'm Ward Jacobson. Thanks for listening this morning.
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6: In the late 19th century, Hungarian sounds were quite the rage. Or at least some of it, I suppose. A lot of stuff going on back then. Much like the Bohemian influence set a trend for Antonín Dvořák, a demand for the dance music of indigenous Hungary was also on the rise. Thanks in part to Brahms, but more authentically, Liszt and Béla Bartók. It's Bartók I've Got, and it's coming up, Romanian Folk Dances. Good morning, I'm Kevin O'Connor.

This is the Composer's Datebook for July 21st. I'm John Burge. In London, on today's date in 1938, the Ballet Russe of Monte Carlo presented a brand new work by the German composer Paul Hindemith, based on the life of St. Francis of Assisi, entitled Nobilissima Visione. The idea may have been suggested by Hindemith's wife, who had recently converted to Catholicism. The Hindemiths had visited the Church of Santa Croce in Florence and were deeply impressed by its frescoes, depicting scenes from the life of St. Francis. Hindemith originally intended to incorporate melodies by the 14th century French composer Machaut into his ballet, but ended up writing original themes in an archaic style. As a staged ballet or as a concert suite, Nobilissima Visione proved to be one of Hindemith's most popular works. "My ballet is not an eye-catcher in the old style," wrote Hindemith. "It is not exactly full of sparkling wit, but all the same, it makes a fine impression, with all the trappings of success that a composer greedy for recognition could wish." Even the earth-shaking impresario Saul Hurock was so impressed that he pressed me to his smart businessman's heart and is insisting on my conducting the piece myself in New York and surrounding villages. Composer's Datebook is produced by APM, American Public Media, in conjunction with the American Composers Forum, reminding you that all music was once new.

Most of the Australian composer Percy Grainger's music strikes me as a bouncy, lively, certainly an earworm. That was Country Gardens topping that list in my mind. Nice way to start the day. Either way, Kenneth Montgomery there was conducting the Bournemouth Sinfonietta. Coming up in the next half hour, we'll visit a little Italy via Gioachino Rossini. We'll hear about the Italian girl in Algiers, also some Spanish flavor from Itzhak Albini's, and the spotlight will be on Béla Bartók in about a half hour, Romanian folk dances. Written in 1886, this third movement from Itzhak Albini's Suite Española is one of his most frequently performed works. Originally written for piano, it brilliantly mimics the strumming of a Spanish guitar. They call that rascale, and the syncopated fiery rhythms of Andalusian folk dances. It's Seville.

That one for Spain in the news this week, indeed, for a certain sporting event. That was Seville, Isaac Albéniz, and Eduardo Fernández playing the guitar. The opening sequence in this Italian Girl in Algiers opera by Rossini is kind of a cheeky homage to Haydn's Surprise Symphony. It starts with a quiet, deadpan pizzicato on the strings, suddenly interrupted by a massive boom, I guess we'd call it, waking up the audience. Gotta do what you can to make a living. Overture, The Italian Girl in Algiers, Gioachino Rossini, it's Yoel Levy in the Atlanta Symphony Orchestra.

0: The very well-known overture from the Italian Girl in Algiers, Gioachino Rossini, Yoel Levy conducting the Atlanta Symphony Orchestra. We've got something breezy from Emile Bernard coming up next.
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Second movement to Divertissement, that was composed by Émile Bernard and the CO Chamber Orchestra. This so-called Hungarian style you're about to hear stemmed quite narrowly from the Romani people and was thoroughly romanticized then and kind of now too, actually. In fact, the style was not representative of authentic Hungarian folk music. This subject, sometimes known as the problem of Hungarian music, was addressed by many writers and eventually elaborated on by the likes of Béla Bartók and Zoltán Kodály. Traveling throughout the most remote regions of Hungary, Bartók himself transcribed, saved, recorded on an old Edison phonograph some groups and classified thousands of folk tunes, which provided the basis for things like these Romanian folk dances, Béla Bartók, and it's the Talich Quartet.

Romanian folk dances, a whirlwind of tunes there, put together by Béla Bartók. That was the Talij Quartet. Symphony number 32 in the Mozart catalog was composed in Salzburg in April 1779. It's an 8-minute continuous form work modeled after the Italian opera overture. Likely his first exposure to orchestral works, featuring a prominent brass and percussion section. Listen for that. Symphony number 32, Mozart. Here's Jeffrey Tate conducting the English Chamber Orchestra.

0: Symphony number 32, Mozart. That was Geoffrey Tate conducting the English Chamber Orchestra. Coming up, something with Latin roots from Rayfon Williams, also one of the Brandenburgs by Bach.
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0: If you grew up in a traditional Christian choir setting, then you may surely recognize this Sine Nomine, composed in 1906 for the English hymnal, Rayfon Williams' piece, which is Latin for Without a Name, is the hymn tune most frequently paired with William Walsham's Hausa text, For All the Saints. It's stately. It's a marching melody and walking bass line make it a standard for All Saints Day. Sine Nomine, Rayfon Williams. It's Eugene Corporon conducting the North Texas Wind Symphony.

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Some grandeur there in Sine Nomine, Ray Vaughan Williams. Eugene Corporon was conducting there the North Texas Wind Symphony. Check out Rhapsody in Black anytime you like online at yourclassical.org. Our host Vernon Neal turns up the voices of Black artists in the world of classical music. Again, that is every week a different one. 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

0: Brandenburg Concerto No. 5, first movement with that incredible keyboard work from Christopher Hogwood, conducting the Academy of Ancient Music, Bach.
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0: Joseph Haydn was one of the first to write for this chamber ensemble of two violins, viola, and cello. In fact, he wrote nearly 70 scores spanning 40 years, defining a whole new genre as he was creating it. Like his symphonies, his string quartets were pivotal in raising the string quartet to its vaunted position we know in chamber music today. And the success of one led to the rise of the other. The next, we'll hear string quartet number 63, The Sunrise, coming up from Franz Josef Haydn. I'm Kevin O'Connor. Good morning.

Third movement from Symphony No. 2, composed by Richard Hall. That was Matthias Bamert conducting the Residanti Orchestra of The Hague. Coming up shortly, I hope you'll be here for a Polonaise for violin and strings by Franz Schubert and some Tommaso Albinoni as well. Carl Nielsen was so busy finishing the opera Masquerade's third act that he neglected the overture until the final hour. He frantically composed it in just a few days, finishing it on November 3rd, 1906, a mere week before the curtain went up on Masquerade. While the full opera is very popular in Denmark, often affectionately called Denmark's national opera, the overture quickly took a life of its own, took on a life of its own. This is the overture to Masquerade, Carl Nielsen. Tomas Dalsgaard is conducting the Danish National Symphony Orchestra.

Overture from Masquerade. Carl Nielsen composed that in the Danish National Symphony Orchestra. Here is a concerto for two oboes, first movement, written by Tommaso Albinoni. Adrian Chandler here with La Serenissima, featuring Gail Hennessy, the oboist, and the other oboist, Rachel Chaplin.

0: Gail Hennessy and Rachel Chaplin, the soloist there in Concerto for Two Oboes. That was the first movement. Tommaso Albinoni and Adrian Chandler conducted La Serenissima. Coming up next, a little Polonaise by Schubert, and we'll check out something from a Shakespeare bit done up by Roger Quilter.
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That Polonaise for violin and strings got its premiere in 1818, September, at a Vienna orphanage. The solo violin part was performed by creator Franz Schubert's own brother Ferdinand. Because the manuscript was lost, the piece basically sat collecting dust until about 100 years later. It wasn't published until 1928, edited by the renowned Schubert scholar Otto Erich Deutsch. Here's a Polonaise for violin and strings, Franz Schubert. Thomas Zehetmeier is conducting and playing the violin with the German Chamber Philharmonic.

As You Like It Sweet. That was Roger Quilter who composed that, and Adrian Leeper conducted the Czechoslovak Radio Symphony Orchestra. The musical On the Town itself was expanded from Jerome Robbins' successful 1944 ballet Fancy Free, which was actually the first major Broadway collaboration for Leonard Bernstein, Robbins, and lyricists Adolph Condon and Betty Green. The Great Lover displays himself, Lonely Town Pas de Deux, Times Square Ballet, a lot that's also known as New York, New York, is all in this On the Town. Three dance episodes, Leonard Bernstein with the composer conducting the New York Philharmonic.

0: How's that go? Springfield, Springfield, the dogs all go to the animal pound. That's Simpson's take on that classic, On the Town, three dance episodes. Leonard Bernstein, both conducting and composer there with the New York Philharmonic. Coming up next, we'll watch the sunrise with Joseph Haydn.
1: 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Thank you for choosing to spend time with us. I'm Charlie McDonald. St. Louis on the Air creates a unique space where guests and listeners share ideas with respect and honesty. The show explores challenges confronting our region and examines our history. 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

string quartet number 63, known as the Sunrise Quartet, got its nickname from a gesture in the opening measures. You might have noticed it. First violin rises gently over the lower voices, giving that sunrise feel. And you can tell that great things were happening for Franz Joseph Haydn. Very creative period in his prestigious career. String quartet number 63. Sunrise, first movement there with the Orlando Quartet. Here is Symphony No. 1, Scherzo, Alexander Glazunov.

0: Symphony No. 1, Slavonskaya, Scherzo, Alexander Glazunov, with Naomi Yerby conducting the Bavarian Radio Symphony Orchestra.
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0: Let's talk for a second about the differences between the French and the Germanic styles of music as they evolved. The French tended to favor color, emotional expression, impressionism, that sort of thing. Meanwhile, the Germans were all about precision, at least until the time of Beethoven. While the French were working on their thing, the lure of the symphony was also too strong to resist. They had to join the trend. Gabriel Fauré wrote one. We'll have a bit of it coming up. Symphony by César Franck, not Fauré, excuse me.

Prelude, a beautiful one composed by Heino Kaski, and Leif Segerstam conducted the Helsinki Philharmonic Orchestra. I'm Kevin O'Connor, some Amboa Toma coming up in about 16 minutes or so, along with William Bolcom, tribute to Seattle SLU. The most celebrated melody from this overture is the Elf Song, talking about Rhine nymphs from Wagner. It was salvaged and placed in Act Two in Jacques Offenbach's masterpiece, The Tales of Hoffmann, so you might recognize it from that too. The very first performance, though, for Wagner was given in kind of a truncated form owing to the illness of the tenor, Alois Ander, and this was in February 1864 at the Hoftheater in Vienna. Here's the overture from Rhine Nymphs. Jacques Offenbach, did I say Wagner earlier? Okay. Mark Minkowski and musicians of the Louvre.

The shifting moods of the overture from Rhine Nymphs, Jacques Offenbach, and that was Mark Minkowski conducting the Musicians of the Louvre. Here's a Canzone number 7, composed by Giovanni Gabrielli, with Empire Brass and Friends performing it.

0: Always the echoing chorus of horns there, a signature of Giovanni Gabrielli, a canzone number 7, Empire Brass and Friends perform that. Coming up next, we'll get a little classical literature thrown in with something a little more contemporary, Ambroise Thomas and William Bolcom, both on the way.
1: 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I'm Charlie McDonald. 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
0: Ambroise Thomas' operatic version of Shakespeare's Hamlet is loosely based on that work via Alexandre Dumas' Pair, famous for its dramatic revisions, including a show-stopping mad scene for Ophelia and a surprising original happy ending where Hamlet survives and is crowned king. Not sure Shakespeare would have approved of that, but Thomas is credited as one of the first composers to introduce the saxophone into an orchestral score for opera. Though not always front and center in the valse mazurka you're about to hear, the instrument's inclusion made a lot of waves in its day. Ballet music from Hamlet, valse mazurka, Ambroise Thomas, Antonio d'Almeida conducting the London Philharmonic Orchestra.

False Mazurka from Hamlet's ballet music, Ambroise Thomas. Antonio D'Almeida there with the London Philharmonic Orchestra.

Preakness Promenade from Seattle SLU, William Bolcom, and that was Lawrence Leighton Smith and the Louisville Orchestra. César Franck was not French, but Belgian by birth, although he spent most of his career in Paris. He was more receptive than most native Frenchmen to influences from outside France. This symphony is Franck's only work in symphonic form, although his improvisations at the organ were, by all accounts, phenomenal. From about 1870, his music started to take on greater boldness, clarity. Some said his depth of expression increased, too. This left possibilities of a symphony wide open. You should hear most, if not all, of those descriptions in this finale from the symphony by César Franck.

0: Finale from a very exciting and diverse symphony, numbered by César Franck. Semyon Bishkov conducted the Paris Orchestra. Coming up, works from Antonio Salieri and Nikolai Rimsky-Korsakov.
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Unlike Mozart, Antonio Salieri didn't compose a great deal of instrumental music. His main output of wind, string, keyboard works were created over the span of some 8 years before becoming a full-time opera composer, famously. But of special note are his six concerti and two wind serenades written between 1770 and 78. They're made-to-order concerti, and they substantially feature one, two, three

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0: Scheherazade, the young prince and young princess, by Nikolai Rimsky-Korsakov. That was Zubin Mehta conducting the Israel Philharmonic Orchestra.
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0: When some people, myself among them, are in the mountains, a transformation of sorts takes place. To Alan Hovhaness, mountains are symbols, like pyramids, of man's attempt to know God. They're also symbolic meeting places between the mundane and spiritual worlds. And Hovhaness's second symphony, Mysterious Mountain, may be the phantom peak, unmeasured, thought to be higher than Everest, as seen from great distances by flyers in Tibet. Well, we'll let Hovhaness be our Sherpa when we hear part of Mysterious Mountain, Symphony No. 2, coming up.

Prelude to Act 4 from Andromaque, Camille Saint-Saëns. That was the Malmö Symphony Orchestra. Maurizio Pollini gave his public debut in Milan when he was just 9. By the time he was 15, he was already performing Chopin's notoriously difficult etudes in public. Known for his advocacy of both traditional classical and avant-garde music as well, he was 18 years old when he entered the 1960 International Chopin Piano Competition in Warsaw, winning the grand prize unanimously. Here he is with Chopin, his favorite subject, one of them. It's the Valse Brillante, Waltz No. 2, Frédéric Chopin with Maurizio Pollini.

Mastering Waltz No. 2, Valse Brillante, that was Maurizio Pollini and the work by Chopin. Up next, we have a stateside jaunt for Sergei Rachmaninoff. He wrote this Symphonic Dances in 1940 on Long Island, New York. The Symphonic Dances is his final masterpiece, originally designed as a ballet. This orchestral swan song is packed with all kinds of inside jokes, apparently, some nostalgic quotes, a starring role for the saxophone, and beneath it all, a covert battle between death and life. Here's the first movement from Symphonic Dances, Sergei Rachmaninoff, Philadelphia Orchestra.

0: Symphonic Dances, first movement, Sergei Rachmaninoff. That was the Philadelphia Orchestra.
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0: In the mid-1950s, Leopold Stokowski, who had already conducted Alan Hovhaness's first symphony, requested a new work from the composer for his debut appearance with the Houston Orchestra. At first, Hovhaness provided an opening fanfare called To a Mysterious Mountain, but Stokowski asked for something more substantial. Hovhaness ultimately delivered, and Stokowski didn't have to wait that long. The premiere, broadcast nationwide over NBC Radio that same year, was an astounding success for composer and conductor alike. Here's John Williams conducting the London Symphony Orchestra, Mysterious Mountain, Symphony No. 2, Alan Hovhaness.

0: One of the best images I always get when I picture a mountain is that huge peak, like say a Rainier or, you know, Whitney or many other beautiful mountains in the west of the United States, shrouded in mist, but you can just see those peaks. That was Symphony No. 2, Mysterious Mountain, Alan Hovhaness. John Williams conducted the London Symphony Orchestra. A little dance for guitar coming up next.
1: 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I'm Charlie McDonald. 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I'm Charlie McDonald.

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0: John Wallace soloing in a trumpet concerto by Leopold Mozart. Simon Wright conducted the Philharmonia Orchestra. I'm Kevin O'Connor. 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
4: Like many composers of his time, Hector Berlioz was very interested in writing operas. This was in France during the 19th century, and at the time, it was how a composer's success was measured. For Berlioz, things did not go particularly well, and his success was elusive. His first attempt, Benvenuto Cellini, had a stormy reception. It seems neither the players, the singers, nor the audience could make sense of what Berlioz had created. It ran for only 4 performances. 13 years later, after revisions from Berlioz followed by drastic cuts from Franz Liszt, it made its way back into the Opera House. Good morning, I'm Melissa Owsley with The Overture in just a few minutes. Here's The Rain by Joe Hisaishi.

The Rain by Joe Hisaishi, that was the group La Pieta, led by solo violinist Angèle Dubo. Good morning. It is 6 minutes past the hour. Great to have your company today with music inspired by nature from Rachel Portman. That's coming up in about 10 minutes. But first, here is Berlioz in search of a story for a new opera when he found himself captivated by the autobiography of the Italian sculptor Benvenuto Cellini. I gather his life was quite the story. Well, for various reasons, the opera premiere did not go well, and after only four performances, it disappeared for at least 13 years. The overture has fared pretty well over the centuries, and here it is, played a while back by the Baltimore Symphony Orchestra. The conductor is David Zinman.

That was the overture from the first opera by Hector Berlioz called Benvenuto Cellini. You heard David Zinman and the Baltimore Symphony Orchestra. The English composer Rachel Portman's career began when she wrote music for BBC dramas. And then in the 1990s, she widened her audience when she won an Academy Award for Best Original Score for Emma. Much more recently, she released her first solo album. It's a collection of original pieces for violin, piano, and cello, and the music reflects her feelings about our fragile environment. The last piece is called Flight. She says it practically wrote itself. More recently, there's been an arrangement for soprano sax and organ with two rising stars in the music world. Here is Anna Lapwood organ and Jess Gillum soprano saxophone.

0: Jess Gillum, soprano saxophone, and Anna Lapwood, organ in Flight by Rachel Portman.
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0: Here's Mozart's Piano Concerto No. 23 in A major with Katia Buniatishvili and the Academy of St. Martin in the Fields.

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2: We'll finish up the hour with a waltz by Emil Waldteufel, best known for the one called Les Patineurs, or The Skaters. This particular one is called A Toi, or To You, a waltz performed here by the Cincinnati Pops. The conductor is Eric Kunzel.

0: Right around the time the Strauss family was creating dance music in Vienna, Emil Waldteufel was beginning to do the same in the city of Paris. That was one of his sort of Parisian waltzes called A Toi, or To You, and it was played there by an American orchestra, the Cincinnati Pops, led by Eric Hunzel. I'm Melissa Owsley. Thanks a bunch for listening this hour.
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There are several books by Michael Steinberg that are great resources for music hosts and those of you who are curious about music. I was looking today at his entry for Haydn, and I read that a lot of Haydn's music went out of circulation after he died. With the exception of Johannes Brahms, he didn't have many fans, and for about 100 years, his fame rested on just a small number of pieces. Now, given that Haydn left behind more than 60 string quartets, lots of piano sonatas, 100-plus symphonies, there was a lot that got ignored. That's hardly the case today. An example of a symphony that flies a little under the radar is coming up in 15 minutes. I'm Melissa Owsley. Let's start the hour with music from the Gilded Age. It's by a French composer, Charles-Édouard Lefebvre, who also taught at the Paris Conservatory. His piece is an intermezzo that comes from a second suite for winds.

That was the intermezzo from the second suite by Charles-Édouard Lefebvre, performed by Sylvain Wintz. That's at 6 minutes past the hour on this Tuesday. Well, it is time for the Daily Download. This time it's a pretty popular piece of music by Felix Mendelssohn, his Violin Concerto in E minor. If you've not heard it before, you're in for a treat. And the Daily Download is the final movement, performed here by Albrecht Menzel and the Leipzig Symphony Orchestra. If you want to grab it for yourself, just go to yourclassical.org and scroll down until you see Daily Download, and here's what you'll find.

That was the last movement from the Violin Concerto in E minor by Felix Mendelssohn, a popular piece, and you just heard part of the reason why. If you'd like to grab it and listen to that particular recording again, or put it on your own device, you can find it at yourclassical.org. It's the daily download. Albrecht Menzel was the soloist there, and joined by the Leipzig Symphony Orchestra. Here is music by the French composer Germaine Taillefer. She lived to be in her 90s, died in 1983. She had a challenging life, and music was, in many ways, her escape. Here's one of her pieces. It's called Berceuse, a kind of lullaby.

0: Beautiful piece by the French composer Germaine Taillefer, a berceuse performed there by Quinn Nguyen. Haydn left behind 104 symphonies. Quite a few of them have nicknames. They come in handy to differentiate one from the other, and sometimes they even tie in with how the music sounds. That is not the case with his Symphony No. 53, known as the Imperial. I'll tell you about that nickname, and we'll hear the symphony in just a minute.
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0: Haydn's Surprise Symphony, his Drum Roll Symphony, those nicknames both tie into the particular symphonies. The Imperial Symphony, I guess, got the nickname possibly because it was performed for the Empress Maria Theresia. This would have been around the year 1780. So something for you to ponder as we take it from top to bottom with the conductorless Orpheus Chamber Orchestra.

0: That was the Symphony No. 53, known as the Imperial Symphony by Franz Joseph Haydn. You heard the Orpheus Chamber Orchestra. Music composed for a little girl known as Dolly. That's coming up in just a moment.
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0: Here's a suite Gabrielle Fauré wrote for a little girl known as Dolly. There are six sections with titles like Berceuse, Dolly's Garden. There's one called A Kitty Waltz. There's also one called Meow, which has nothing to do with cats. It was Fauré poking fun at Dolly's attempt to pronounce the name of her brother, Raoul. Here is the BBC Philharmonic. The conductor is Jan-Pascal Tortelier.

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0: That was the Dolly Suite by Gabriel Fauré, originally for piano duet. 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
0: The Rodman Wanamaker Contest was intended to promote and uplift Black composers in the United States. In 1932, the winning composition was the Symphony No. 1 by Florence Price. That symphony attracted the attention of Frederick Stock. At the time, he was the music director of the Chicago Symphony, and the following year, he led the Chicago premiere at a concert designed to showcase the accomplishments of people like Florence Price. Turns out, Maestro Stock was a rare bird. Other conductors did not follow suit, and for the rest of her life, Price struggled to get her music performed. One of her symphonies, No. 4, is coming up in about 15 minutes. Here's Hermann Baumann with the Gewandhaus Leipzig Orchestra in music by Carl Maria von Faber.

Music from a concertino for horn by Weber, that was Hermann Baumann, soloist. Paul Schoenfeld was an American composer. He wrote in a lot of different styles, kind of popular, folk, classical. From a collection of four souvenirs that he wrote in 1990, here's a souvenir called Tango. Elena Ariosta plays the violin, and her pianist is also her husband, Tom Poster.

During the pandemic, Elena Urioste and her husband Tom Poster were looking for ways to keep their minds sharp, their fingers busy, and the community smiling. And they came up with a project called Jukebox. They still kind of continue with that. And there was a wonderful recording that came out of that project. You just heard track two, A Tango, from a collection of four souvenirs by Paul Schoenfeld. 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

0: A harp solo from the ballet Raymunda by Alexander Glazunov. That was Sasha Boldachev.
1: 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We hope you're enjoying the music you're hearing today. 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I'm Charlie McDonald. 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
0: Florence Price wrote 4 symphonies. All of them are somewhat conservative, and they often draw on African-American spirituals. The Philadelphia Orchestra and music director Yannick Seguin have recorded those symphonies. They started with her 1st and 3rd and promptly won a Grammy for Best Orchestral Performance, and then they went on to tackle her violin concerto and another symphony. Here's their take on the Symphony No. 4, music by Florence Price.

0: The Symphony No. 4 by Florence Price. That was Yannick Nezet-Séguin and the Philadelphia Orchestra. One of the pieces that made Sibelius famous was Finlandia, first performed in 1900 during a time of unrest. It quickly became a symbol of Finnish freedom. The Helsinki Philharmonic plays that music in just a minute.
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0: He was a hero at home in Finland, and that piece made him world famous. That was Finlandia by Sibelius, played by the Helsinki Philharmonic, led by Leif Segerstam. I'm Melissa Owsley. Thank you for listening.
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When Giuseppe Verdi read a play or a novel that he liked, he almost immediately began thinking of how it might be transformed into an opera. The writings of the German poet and playwright Friedrich Schiller captured his attention on several occasions. There was Don Carlos, Joan of Arc, and Louisa Miller. That last one was based on a play called Intrigue and Love. In it, you'll find a troubled love story plagued by corrupt politics, class conflicts, and bitter family squabbles. What more could a guy want? I'm Melissa Owsley with Verdi on the way in just a bit.

Negin Habibi played the guitar in that music by Santiago de Murcia. That's at 6 past the hour. Highlights from Giuseppe Verdi's opera Luisa Miller. Those are instrumental highlights, or arrangements for instruments, not voices, coming up in a bit. And the third orchestral suite by Bach this hour. Right now, a familiar one by Percy Grainger. Here's the Edmonton Wind Ensemble in Shepherd's Hay.

Love that flurry at the end of Shepherd's Hay. That arrangement of Percy Grainger's music was played by the Edmonton Wind Ensemble in Canada. Harry Pynchon, the conductor. Giuseppe Verdi is one of a small group of composers who really set the standards by which opera is judged, and he was prolific, 28 operas. He left behind. He was a dominant figure in Italian opera for many decades, and his operas continue to be popular today. Right now, an instrumental arrangement of excerpts from the opera Luisa Miller. This group is called I Solisti Italiani.

0: Some of the tunes from the opera Luisa Miller by Giuseppe Verdi. You heard I Solisti Italiani. Violinist Jean Lamon was 71 when she died of bone cancer a while back. That was after spending 33 years as director of the Toronto-based Baroque Orchestra Tafelmusik. Musicians loved her because inclusivity was one of her mantras. She would often ask the question, what do we need to do so that everyone owns the process? I love that. Fortunately, she left behind lots of recordings, and one of those is coming up in just a moment.
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0: Here is Jean Lamon conducting Tafelmusik in the Orchestral Suite No. 3 in D major by Bach.

0: So much joy in the dance movements of that orchestral suite number 3 by Bach, and then that gorgeous second movement, the air, that's kind of taken on a life of its own. That was the Canadian ensemble Tafel Musik, led there by violinist Jean Lemann.
1: 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I'm Charlie McDonald. 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
0: Earlier this month, it was announced that Stephen Huff, Sir Stephen, would be the new artistic director and chair of the jury of the Leeds International Piano Competition, and they have decided to sort of reimagine what that competition might be. There are some big changes. For example, no prescribed repertoire requirements for the first time in the competition's history. Competitors can choose the music they wish to perform, and the age limit is raised to 35, acknowledging that artists develop at different rates. Something to look forward to. Stephen Huff has 60-plus recordings. Here's one of them where the focus is Mendelssohn, and he plays with the City of Birmingham Symphony Orchestra.

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0: Serenade and Allegro Giocoso. That was Felix Mendelssohn's music for piano and orchestra. Lawrence Foster led the City of Birmingham Symphony Orchestra. The pianist was Stephen Huff. I'm Melissa Owsley.
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0: Jennifer Higdon says the prospect of tailoring a concerto to a particular artist's personality stimulates her creativity. 20 years ago, when the Minnesota Commissioning Club asked her to write an oboe concerto, she was inspired by the playing of Catherine Greenbank, at the time principal oboe of the St. Paul Chamber Orchestra. When I met with the Minnesota Commissioning Club, Higdon recalls, I remember them talking about how even her tuning note sounds like butter. Well, James Button has a beautiful sound, too, and a while back he recorded that lyrical concerto with the Nashville Symphony. It is on the way later this hour. I'm Melissa Owsley. I hope you'll stick around. A Beethoven overture is on the way in 5 minutes after this opening movement from the Concerto Grosso No. 2 by William Alwyn.

He is a distant relative of a former boyfriend of Taylor Swift, Joe Alwyn, William Alwyn, the composer of that music, the opening movement from his second Concerto Grosso. You heard the Royal Liverpool Philharmonic Orchestra. The German writer and poet Goethe was 26 when he started working on a drama about a Flemish aristocrat and warrior named Egmont. And you can't help but wonder if he identified with the part because he shaved 20 years off Egmont's life to make it reflect his own. It is a story of freedom and liberation and of a hero who dies for his cause. Beethoven was invited to write music to go along with Egmont's story, and he managed to support the drama quite well. Here's the Egmont Overture performed in this brass arrangement by Philharmonic Brass.

Wow, a brass arrangement of the Egmont Overture by Beethoven. That was Philharmonic Brass performing. 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Here's the Vienna Philharmonic Orchestra in a festive polonaise from The King in Spite of Himself by Emmanuel Chabrier.

0: A festive Polonaise from a comic opera by Emmanuel Chabrier. The title from French translates to The King in Spite of Himself. That was the Vienna Philharmonic Orchestra. While some of Jennifer Higdon's pieces conjure an image, she says that her oboe concerto was written so that it should speak to the audience without needing an explanation, adding that her goal was to give the oboe a chance to highlight its extraordinary lyrical gifts. That concerto is coming up in just a moment.
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0: James Button is associate principal oboe with the San Francisco Symphony and earlier played in the Nashville Symphony. During that time, he made this recording with the Nashville Symphony Orchestra of the Oboe Concerto by Jennifer Higdon.

0: That was the Oboe Concerto from about 20 years ago by American composer Jennifer Higdon. It was performed there by an oboist originally from Australia, James Button, who is currently associate principal with the San Francisco Symphony. Before that, he was with the Nashville Symphony, and for that particular recording, he played with his Nashville colleagues, led by Giancarlo Guerrero.
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0: From the Symphony No. 9 in C Major, known as The Great, and it is long for sure, this is music by Franz Schubert, an old recording with the Cincinnati Symphony Orchestra, Thomas Schippers, in the opening movement.

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0: Thomas Schippers and the Cincinnati Symphony Orchestra in the opening movement from the Symphony No. 9 in C major, known as The Great by Schubert. I'm Melissa Owsley. Thank you for listening today.
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7: In the summer of 1788, Mozart's income had collapsed. The Austrian war with Turkey emptied Vienna of the wealthy patrons who kept him afloat. And his solution was to write three symphonies on spec, hoping a concert series would materialize. Well, you probably know the answer there. It didn't materialize, and there's no evidence that he ever heard this one performed live. That's not the case for you, though. Symphony number 39 is coming up in just 15 minutes. The hour starts with Jota Aragonisa by Pablo de Sarasate, Julia Fischer violin, Milana Chernyavska is the pianist.

Julia Fischer and Milana Chervyanska playing Jota Aragonisa by Pablo de Sarasate. I'm Scott Blankenship. Samuel Barber's School for Scandal Overture was his first orchestral work. It was written when he was a Curtis student. He graduated when he was just 21 years old, with this as the culminating project. Inspired by Richard Brinsley Sheridan's famous 1777 satirical comedy of manners. Rather than a literal scene setter, the overture is a musical reflection of the play's witty, gossip-driven, and some chaotic spirit in there as well. The School for Scandal overture is played by the St. Louis Symphony Orchestra with Leonard Slatkin on the podium.

0: That's Samuel Barber's first orchestral work, his School for Scandal Overture, with Leonard Slatkin conducting the St. Louis Symphony Orchestra.
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0: Mozart's orchestra almost always included oboes. It was the backbone of the woodwind section in nearly every symphony that he wrote. But for number 39, he left them out entirely and gave the clarinets the space that decision opened up. Now, clarinets were still a relatively new addition to the orchestra at this point, and Mozart had a fondness for their sound. And without oboes competing for the same register, the clarinets in this symphony get to carry real melodic weight instead of just filling in harmony. The whole piece has a warmer and rounder character than its siblings, a little bit more turbulent than number 40 and the grand brass heavy number 41. It's the symphony number 39 with Jukka-Pekka Saaristo conducting the Scottish Chamber Orchestra.

0: With Jukka-Pekka Saraste conducting the Scottish Chamber Orchestra, that was the Symphony No. 39, composed by Mozart.
1: 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I'm Charlie McDonald. 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I'm Charlie McDonald.
0: Hi, I'm Scott Blankenship. Thanks a lot for listening this afternoon. Antonín Dvořák's Slavonic Rhapsody No. 3 is next, and just like you'd expect, it's filled with folk influences and plenty joyful, often described as a mosaic of moods. Here's the Dresden State Orchestra.

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0: After that music premiered, some critics described it as a mosaic of moods. And Antonín Dvořák certainly did cover a lot of ground there in his Slavonic Rhapsody No. 3, Pavel Berglund conducting the Dresden State Orchestra. I'm Scott Blankenship.
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0: Getting younger listeners into classical music can be challenging, and plenty of people are trying to figure out how to do it. You know, maybe the orchestra doesn't look cool next to whatever's on the radio, or maybe if you do get a kid excited about something like the cello, they'll go and trade it in for a guitar the first chance they get. Well, don't panic. Ferdinando Carulli did exactly that. He learned cello as a boy, and then in his 20s, he dropped that for the guitar, an instrument nobody in Naples was even teaching at the time. So he taught himself. More on the way in 25 minutes, along with Carulli's Guitar Concerto in A Major.
4: This is the Composer's Datebook for July 21st. I'm John Burge. In London, on today's date in 1938, the Ballet Russe of Monte Carlo presented a brand new work by the German composer Paul Hindemith, based on the life of St. Francis of Assisi, entitled Nobilissima Visione. The idea may have been suggested by Hindemith's wife, who had recently converted to Catholicism. The Hindemiths had visited the Church of Santa Croce in Florence and were deeply impressed by its frescoes, depicting scenes from the life of St. Francis. Hindemith originally intended to incorporate melodies by the 14th century French composer Machaut into his ballet, but ended up writing original themes in an archaic style. As a staged ballet or as a concert suite, Nobilissima Visione proved to be one of Hindemith's most popular works. My ballet is not an eye-catcher in the old style, wrote Hindemith. It is not exactly full of sparkling wit, but all the same, it makes a fine impression, with all the trappings of success that a composer greedy for recognition could wish. Even the earth-shaking impresario Saul Hurock was so impressed that he pressed me to his smart businessman's heart and is insisting on my conducting the piece myself in New York and surrounding villages. Composer's Datebook is produced by APM, American Public Media, in conjunction with the American Composers Forum, reminding you that all music was once new.

Part of Bedřich Smetana's Bartered Bride is coming up, as well as the finale from Joseph Haydn's Symphony No. 104. That's all on the way after this Spanish serenade by Cécile Chaminade, played by Peter Jacobs.

Cécile Chaminade's music played by Peter Jacobs. That's called Spanish Serenade. Thanks very much for your company this afternoon. Always good to have you listening in. The Bartered Bride is Bedřich Smetana's second opera, a comedy about a young couple who are very much in love and a village full of people determined to get in the way of all that. The girl's parents want her to marry a different man, one who's rich and will never be mistaken for the sharpest tool in the shed, that's for sure. And there's a marriage broker running around brokering things, a contract with fine print nobody reads closely enough. And just like the title of the show promises, a bribe or two changes hands because nothing says true love like a paper trail. But it all works out in the end. Here's the polka from The Bartered Bride with Jeffrey Simon conducting the London Symphony Orchestra.

The Polka from The Bartered Bride by Bedřich Smetana. That was Jeffrey Simon conducting the London Symphony Orchestra. Next is the finale from the Symphony No. 104, London, by Joseph Haydn. He had spent 3 decades with the Esterházy court, and when Prince Esterházy died, he was succeeded by his son Anton, who evidently had a tin ear when it came to music. So suddenly much of the court orchestra was out of a job, and that included Joseph Haydn. That's just the worst, isn't it, to lose your job due to a change in management? A lot of people say losing a job is the best thing that could have happened to them, but of course, that's after the initial shock and fear wore off. So just imagine what it was like for Haydn to actually get out there and conduct some concerts of his music in other cities, like London.

0: The finale from the Symphony No. 104, London, by Joseph Haydn. Sir Charles Mackerras conducting the Orchestra of St. Luke's.
1: 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I'm Charlie McDonald. 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
0: Ferdinando Carulli started out playing cello, but he swapped that out for a guitar, and everything worked out fine for him. He became the most important guitarist of his generation and wrote over 400 pieces for it. His guitar concerto in A major is coming up in less than 5 minutes after Danza Negra by Ernesto Lecuona, with Anat Cohen playing clarinet with the Caracas Clarinet Quartet.

The Caracas Clarinet Quartet Plus One. Anat Cohen joining in with his own clarinet for Danza Negra by Ernesto Lecuona. Now, most of the music this hour is stylized into concert hall form, except for this guitar concerto by Ferdinando Carulli. This concerto isn't folk-derived or nationalist in any way, no local color or a borrowed tune. It's just a straightforward early romantic attempt to legitimize the guitar as a concert instrument, modeled on the classical concerto conventions of Carulli's day. Here's his guitar concerto in A major with Pepe Romero Guitar, the Academy of St. Martin in the Fields, and conducted by Iona Brown.

0: The Guitar Concerto in A Major by Ferdinando Carulli. Iona Brown conducting the Academy of St. Martin in the Fields and Pepe Romero playing the guitar.
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0: Felix Mendelssohn's Symphony No. 4, Italian, is coming up in less than 5 minutes. You'll hear the first movement after this Piano Sonata No. 22 by Domenico Cimarosa. Here's Victor Sangiorgio.

Victor San Giorgio playing the piano for the piano sonata number 22 by Domenico Cimarosa. So imagine a 10-month-long tour of Italy, even though you weren't exactly planning for 10 months. And it starts off in Venice, with stops in Rome, Bologna, and Florence, Genoa, Pompeii, Milan. Someone should put that together today and call it the Mendelssohn Tour, because he visited all those cities and more when he traveled through. And then afterward wrote music inspired by the journey. Here's the first movement of his Symphony No. 4, Italian.

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0: Written after an extensive Italian sojourn by Felix Mendelssohn, his Symphony No. 4, Italian. That was the first movement with the Freiburg Baroque Orchestra and Pablo Harris Casado conducting. I'm Scott Blankenship.
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3: This music was written for veterans. In the fall of 1876, Serbia was at war with the Ottoman Empire and Russians, who saw the Serbs as fellow Slavs. They sent volunteers and aid across the border to help. Nikolai Rubinstein was the head of the Russian Musical Society, and he organized a benefit concert for the Red Cross and the wounded Serbian soldiers. Tchaikovsky was asked to write something for the occasion, and he turned it around in about 5 days, calling it his Serbo-Russian March. Today, almost everyone knows it by the French title, Marche Slave. It's coming up in 5 minutes.

Maxence Lorion playing the flute with Susanna Mildonian playing the harp. That's the Variations on a Theme by Rossini, composed by Frédéric Chopin. Tchaikovsky built March Slav almost like a short narrative. It opens with a funeral march using some melodies that he drew from Serbian folk songs, almost like a musical picture of people under occupation. And from there, the mood begins to shift into a simple dance-like tune meant to represent Russia rallying to help its fellow Slavs. And that dance tune takes over for a bit, gets passed around the orchestra until it swells into a full statement of God Save the Tsar, the Russian imperial anthem. Now, if that theme sounds familiar, it's because Tchaikovsky reused it a few years later in the 1812 overture. And at the premiere, the audience reportedly leapt to its feet mid-performance, and by the end, people were in tears.

March Slav by Peter Tchaikovsky. That was Eric Kunzel conducting the Cincinnati Pops Orchestra. Next, we'll move to the music of Alexander Cherepnin, who grew up steeped in Russian musical traditions. His father was a famous composer, so it would have been tough to avoid around the Cherepnin house. Alexander spent much of his life absorbing influences from Paris to Shanghai as well. And these Russian dances feel like a man reaching back home from a long way away. Here's the Slovak State Philharmonic Košice.

0: Deep Wings Sigh, conducting Slovak State Philharmonic Kosice. That was Russian Dances by Alexander Cherepnin.
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0: In 1957, William Grant Still was commissioned to write some music for Great Falls High School in Great Falls, Montana. The piece reflects Still's interest in American folk styles, which makes it both challenging for the students but also accessible for listeners. Here's that serenade with Avlana Eisenberg conducting the Royal Scottish National Orchestra.

commissioned by Great Falls High School in Great Falls, Montana. That's Serenade by William Grant Still. Avlana Eisenberg conducting the Royal Scottish National Orchestra. Pablo Cohen plays guitar along with Camerata Barluche. For music by Carlos Huastavino next, this is Jeromita Linares.

0: Jeromita Linares, written by Carlos Juas de Vino. Pablo Cohen playing guitar along with Camerata Barloche. 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
0: To finish the hour, here's some music from a 1908 ballet pantomime subtitled Rococo, but it's spelled with K's rather than C's. It's a little pastiche of 18th century French court dance music, Ein Tanzspiel by Franz Schrecker.

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0: Finishing up the hour with Franz Schrecker's Ein Tanzspiel. That was Kazuki Yamada conducting Orchestra de la Suisse Romande. Thanks so much for listening in. I'm Scott Blankenship.
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Before Georges Bizet wrote his late-blooming hit, Carmen, he had a few forays into the theater world, and he wrote music for the play L'Arlésienne, which was not a late bloomer. In fact, it didn't bloom at all, really. The play was panned by critics, but they did say that Bizet's music was the only good thing about it. Now, even though the play was a stinker, he rescued the best parts and put them into a suite. And then a friend put together his second suite, which is 20 minutes ahead.

Barry Wordsworth conducting the London Philharmonic Orchestra with St. James Park, a Lakeside Reverie from London Fields by Phyllis Tate. It's best to try to think positively about comments someone makes on your work, but man, sometimes it can be hard to take if you're not sure of the intention. Like when Claude Debussy heard Edouard Lalo's Namouna Ballet, he said, "Among too many stupid ballets, Lalo's Namouna is something of a masterpiece." Well, considering that the ballet tanked at the premiere, it makes the comment a little more confusing, but the music got a lot of attention, especially this next scene. People were shocked, shocked, I tell you, when Namouna rolled a cigarette for her lover.

Cigarette Waltz from Namuna by Edouard Lalo. David Robertson on the podium conducting the Monte Carlo Philharmonic Orchestra. Now, Fela Shawande was born in Nigeria, studied in London. Eventually, he landed at Kent State University in Ohio. But along the way, he built a career on a simple idea. Take some old material, like Yoruba folk music and church music, and run it through modern instruments and forms. Here's Joyful Day from his African Suite.

0: By Fela Shawande, that was Joyful Day from his African Suite, Paul Freeman conducting the London Symphony Orchestra.
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0: Georges Bizet never heard his L'Arlésienne Suite No. 2. That's because he died in 1875, 4 years before it actually existed. His friend Ernest Giraud assembled it from what was left of the incidental music for the play it was written for, and he padded it out where necessary. And that padding included a minuet for flute and harp that Bizet had actually written years earlier for an opera about the Fair Maid of Perth. And the result became more famous than the opera it was discreetly stolen from. Seiji Ozawa conducts the French National Orchestra in the L'Arlésienne Suite No. 2.

All the critics said that the music was the best part of the play, L'Arlésienne. It was written by Georges Bizet, and you just heard the L'Arlésienne Suite No. 2, with Seiji Ozawa conducting the French National Orchestra. Next, we'll play to crickets. It's Telemann's Grillen Symphony, or Crickets. It's also known as the Whimsical Symphony, with Jeanette Sorrell conducting Apollo's Fire Baroque Orchestra.

0: Grillin's Symphony, or the Whimsical Symphony if you prefer, by Georg Philipp Telemann, Jeanette Sorrell conducting Apollo's Fire Baroque Orchestra.
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0: 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Here's Didi Castel-Jacquemont.

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0: 12 Écossaises, written by Franz Schubert with French pianist Didi Castel-Jacquemont. And that's music for this hour. Thanks very much for your company for it. I'm Scott Blankenship. Always good to have you listening in.
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What does this music conjure up for you? It always sounded like a day out shopping in the city to me. Looking at the storefront windows, dodging the cars as we go. Can you imagine what George Gershwin would have thought of our modern age when this kind of activity is increasingly rare? Actually going out to the so